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0: From New York, this is Democracy Now!
1: The question before us now is how much more can we accomplish together? Can we turn over a new leaf? Can we change relations in the Middle East permanently? Or do we go back to doing things the old way, which is not our preference, but is certainly very much something that can happen.
0: Vice President J.D. Vance and Iranian negotiators met in Switzerland Sunday to formally begin a new round of talks after signing a framework agreement to end the war. We'll speak with Behrouz Ghamari Tabrizi. He was on death row at the notorious Evin prison in Iran. And we'll talk to Pulitzer Prize-winning journalist Spencer Ackerman. His latest piece is headlined Iran's Forever Leverage. Then to London, Prime Minister Keir Starmer announces he's stepping down.
2: Every decision I've taken has been about putting the country I love first. That is why I will resign as leader of the Labour Party.
0: We'll speak to Starmer's former mentor, renowned human rights attorney Jeffrey Robertson. We'll talk about the political upheaval and Palestine activists who took on the Ilbi. His latest piece for The Key is headlined Punishing Protest as Terrorism. And finally, in another victory for right-wing forces in Latin America, Colombia has elected Alvarado de la Espriella as its new president.
3: Gracias, Colombia, por ese respaldo.
4: Thank you, Colombia, for that support. Thank you for choosing us. You will not regret it. The homeland miracle will become a reality, and we, together with you and God's help, will rebuild the homeland and take it to the place of greatness it deserves.
0: We'll go to Colombia for the latest. All that and more coming up. Welcome to Democracy Now!, democracynow.org, the War and Peace Report. I'm Amy Goodman. Mediators from Pakistan and Qatar say the U.S. and Iran made, quote, encouraging progress, unquote, during 18 hours of negotiations in Switzerland, where the two sides agreed to a roadmap towards reaching a final deal within 60 days. Last week, the U.S. and Iran officially signed a memorandum of understanding aimed at ending the war in Iran, which President Trump began in late February. Vice President J.D. Vance headed the U.S. delegation. Iran's parliament speaker, Mohammed Bakr Ghalibaf, led the Iranian delegation. On Sunday, Vance said the U.S. wants to turn over a new leaf with Iran.
1: What the president has asked us to do is turn over a new leaf, to transform our relationship with the people of Iran and to extend an outstretched hand that says to the people of Iran that if your leadership is willing to give up being a driver of regional instability, if they are willing to give up nuclear weapons ambitions for the long term, then the United States is willing to fundamentally transform our relationship with that country. That is certainly our goal.
0: The talks took place despite new threats from President Trump. On Sunday, he posted a message online reading, quote, Iran must immediately stop their highly paid proxies in Lebanon from causing trouble. If they don't, we'll hit Iran very hard again, just like we did last week, only harder. 3 exclamation points. On Saturday, Iran announced it was closing the Strait of Hormuz again after Israel killed 83 people in Lebanon. On Friday, Israel said it would agree to a new ceasefire in Lebanon, but Israel's refusing to end its occupation of southern Lebanon, where Hezbollah killed 4 Israeli soldiers Friday. Residents of southern Lebanon have decried the ongoing Israeli attacks. This is Abbas Ezzedin in the town of Barish, where Israel struck a 3-story building.
5: There was an airstrike this morning on this house. It was targeted by Israeli warplanes at 8:30 a.m. People were sleeping inside, children, a woman, her 2 children and her husband, and a young civilian. They were all civilians, sleeping peacefully in their home. It was supposed to be a ceasefire yesterday from the Israeli enemy.
0: In other news from Lebanon, the acclaimed conservationist Mona Khalil has died after being wounded in an Israeli strike on her home 2 weeks ago. The 76-year-old spent years trying to protect endangered sea turtles in Lebanon's Mediterranean coastline. Israel's continuing to attack Gaza despite the so-called ceasefire. Earlier today, an Israeli drone killed a high school student who was on her way to take a test in Gaza City. On Saturday, Israeli strikes killed at least six people, including two children, and Ahmed Wisha, a cameraman with Al Jazeera. Wisha's brother Mohammed also worked for Al Jazeera and was killed in an Israeli strike in April. Since October 2023, Israel's killed over 260 journalists in Gaza, including at least 12 working for Al Jazeera. On Sunday, mourners gathered in Deir al-Balah to remember Ahmed Wisha. This is Al Jazeera correspondent Talal al-Awruki.
6: The Israeli occupation deliberately assassinates journalists, largely and directly, during its war of extermination, in a clear attempt to suppress images, prevent the dissemination of the message, and to conceal the massacres and atrocities committed against the Palestinian people here in the Gaza Strip.
0: In Britain, Keir Starmer's resigned as prime minister and leader of the Labour Party over mounting pressure from within his own party. Starmer spoke earlier today.
7: The question my party is asking now is whether I am best placed to lead us into the next general election. I have heard the answer of my parliamentary party to that question. And I accept that answer with good grace. Every decision I've taken has been about putting the country I love first. That is why I will resign as leader of the Labour Party.
0: Starmer's announcement paves the way for Britain to have its seventh leader in 10 years. Former Manchester mayor, newly elected Labour MP Andy Burnham is widely expected to become the next prime minister. We'll have more on this story later in the broadcast. In Colombia, a Trump-backed far-right lawyer has declared victory in Sunday's presidential runoff to replace Gustavo Petro, with over 99.9% of the vote counted. Abelardo de la Espriella has 49.7% of the vote. The leftist Senator Ivan Cepeda has 48.7%. Abelardo de la Espriella is a political novice who rose to prominence representing right-wing paramilitary groups. Cepeda is a prominent human rights defender and legislator. His father was assassinated by right-wing U.S.-backed paramilitary groups in 1994. Cepeda spoke to supporters on Sunday.
8: Once the official canvass takes place and its final result is produced and the corresponding verifications have been carried out, we will recognize the official result that emerges from that scrutiny process.
0: If the election results are confirmed, Colombia would become the latest Latin American country to shift to the right, joining Argentina, El Salvador, Chile, Bolivia, and possibly Peru, where Keiko Fujimori appears on track to win the election. Bolivia's right-wing president, Rodrigo Paz, has declared a state of emergency and has deployed the military to end weeks of indigenous and union-led protests. Protesters had set up road blockades across the country, calling for Paz's resignation and an end to austerity measures. Former Bolivian President Evo Morales has backed the protest movement.
9: In my view, this is a rebellion by the indigenous movement against the neoliberal model and against the neocolonial state. As time goes by, the government has moved faster. It has tried to implement it, even without authority. In December, it already issued a supreme decree to put the entire neoliberal model in place.
0: In news from Cuba, lawmakers have passed sweeping economic changes that could lead to the privatization of much of Cuba's socialist economy. The move comes after intense U.S. pressure and threats by President Trump to take over Cuba. In recent months, the U.S. has blocked nearly all oil shipments from reaching Cuba. This is on top of the U.S. embargo that dates back to the early 60s. Cuba's Prime Minister Manuel Moreno Cruz spoke Thursday.
4: These are proposals to confront the crisis, opening a transformative window that, if not implemented now, could bring irreversible political and social consequences. But I want to reiterate that these transformations do not represent a departure from the socialist project. On the contrary, they follow the logic of its own development.
0: In other news from Cuba, former Vice President Mariano Valdez Menendez has died at the age of 94. He was a close ally of Fidel and Raul Castro and was a key figure in the Cuban Revolution. Salazar Sur, the president of the Islamic Society of Milwaukee, Wisconsin's largest mosque, has been released from an ICE jail in Indiana after being detained for nearly 3 months. Sarsour is a Palestinian-born community leader. He spoke to supporters on Thursday.
10: Because the great people like you and people of freedom that stood with justice, that's why I'm back. I owe this to my community. To again people of freedom like JPP and other organizations who did great work standing for justice.
0: Salazar Sur have lived in the United States for over 30 years. In Newark, New Jersey, a Father's Day vigil was held outside the privately run for-profit ICE jail known as Delaney Hall Sunday. Families and supporters held signs reading, quote, "Free the dads, close the camps," unquote. The vigil was disrupted when a red sports car entering the facility struck a female protester who was waving an upside-down U.S. flag. Demonstrators said they believe the driver of the car was an employee of the GEO Group, that for-profit private prison company that operates the ICE jail. Soon after, ICE agents deployed pepper spray and mace on the crowd. The U.S. State Department has announced it'll stop funding HIV and AIDS programs in South Africa, where more than 8 million people live with HIV, the highest number of any country in the world. A State Department official justified the decision by citing, quote, "South Africa's failure to make demonstrable progress on policy requests by the administration," unquote. President Trump has falsely claimed there's a white genocide taking place in South Africa. Trump has also overhauled U.S. asylum policy by pausing all asylum requests from around the world except for white South Africans. And President Trump, without offering any evidence, has claimed vandals are responsible for turning the newly renovated Lincoln Memorial reflecting pool green instead of dark blue. Last week, the Washington Post reported the reflecting pool contained more algae than at any recorded point in June over the past 5 years. In addition, a newly painted blue liner has begun to peel. In recent days, authorities have arrested several people for touching parts of the reflecting pool, including David Hearn, a 67-year-old former Olympic canoe racer who was arrested, handcuffed, and held for 5 hours after stopping by the pool during a 64-mile bike ride. Hearn denied committing vandalism and described his arrest as, quote, "arbitrary, capricious prosecution," unquote. And those are some of the headlines. This is Democracy Now!, democracynow.org, The War and Peace Report. I'm Amy Goodman. Mediators from Pakistan and Qatar say the U.S. and Iran made encouraging progress during 18 hours of negotiations in Switzerland, where the two sides agreed to a roadmap towards reaching a final deal within 60 days. Vice President J.D. Vance headed the U.S. delegation. Iran's parliament speaker, Mohammad Bakar Ghalibaf, led the Iranian delegation. On Sunday, Vance said the U.S. wants to turn over a new leaf with Iran.
1: What the president has asked us to do is turn over a new leaf, to transform our relationship with the people of Iran and to extend an outstretched hand that says to the people of Iran that if your leadership is willing to give up being a driver of regional instability, if they are willing to give up nuclear weapons ambitions for the long term, then the United States is willing to fundamentally transform our relationship with that country. That is certainly our goal.
0: The talks took place despite new threats from President Trump. On Sunday, Trump posted a message online reading, quote, Iran must immediately stop their highly paid proxies in Lebanon from causing trouble. If they don't, we'll hit Iran very hard, just like we did last week, only harder. 3 exclamation points. On Saturday, Iran announced it was closing the Strait of Hormuz after Israel killed 83 people in Lebanon. On Friday, Israel said it would agree to a new ceasefire in Lebanon, but is also refusing to end its occupation of southern Lebanon, where Hezbollah killed 4 Israeli soldiers Friday. For more on these latest developments, we're joined by 2 guests. Behrouz Ghamari Tabrizi is a fellow at the Center for Place, Culture, and Politics at the CUNY Graduate Center. He was previously professor and chair of the Department of Near Eastern Studies at Princeton University. In the 1980s, he was on death row in Iran's notorious Evin prison. His latest book, just out this year, is titled The Long War on Iran, New Events, Old Questions. And we're joined here in New York by the Pulitzer Prize-winning reporter Spencer Ackerman, author of Reign of Terror, How the 9/11 Era Destabilized America and Produced Trump, and writes the Forever Wars newsletter. His latest piece is headlined Iran's Forever Leverage. Let's start with you, Spencer. Your assessment of where the U.S. and Iran have come to in their negotiations.
11: We've reached an astonishing point, a point that reflects how thoroughly the United States has lost this foolhardy war that the U.S. and Israel launched in February. If you'll remember, back then, there was never any consideration that Iran would close one of the world's most important economic waterways. Right now, unlike anything the United States or Israel thought it would achieve in this war, that is the main issue driving absolutely everything else, and it's the main issue that's prompted the United States to essentially give away the store. Unlike the JCPOA, the nuclear deal in 2015 that the Obama administration negotiated with Iran, this memorandum of understanding that the U.S. and Iran have signed to kick off a 60-day period of negotiations only in some aspects covers the nuclear file. What it mostly does is lay out a roadmap to a regional transformation that would have been astonishing previously to imagine. The United States is committing in this document, this signed document, to transform its military posture in the Middle East, to end all forms of sanctions on Iran, not in the staggered manner that the 2015 accord did, but apparently right now the Iranians can sell oil, make money off of their oil supplies right now. And more fundamentally, the U.S. and Iran are now looking toward a new reality in which Iran's power has been demonstrated against what had been not just the reigning superpower in the world, but the driving force of Middle Eastern security.
0: I want to go to the Iranian President Masoud Pezeshkian speaking Sunday.
12: We will not give up our rights to enrichment, and they, too, will be forced to accept it. You all know what the so-called president of the United States was saying. He has made a complete 180-degree turn. He was saying that Iran must surrender unconditionally. Iran has no right to do this. It has no right to do that. Then he gave a speech and said that Iran has the right to do this. It has the right to possess this. In other words, he has reversed himself 180 degrees compared to his previous positions, and has accepted that they cannot ignore our rights.
0: That's the Iranian president. Can you talk about the U.S. spin and go further into the details and how what has been accomplished at this point compares to what President Obama accomplished back in 2015.
11: Right. So you heard the vice president talk about how Iran has to transform its behavior, how its proxy support for militias like Hezbollah has to end. That's not actually in the MOU. The memorandum itself really puts the onus on the United States to both end its sanctions, all sorts of sanctions on Iran, secondary sanctions, which basically means the customers, the consumers of Iranian oil have sanctions on them as well. And as well, it makes the United States sort of responsible for Israel withdrawing from Lebanon, which the Israelis are not agreeing to do at this point. The actual terms itself we should be cautious on. I would not be surprised if what happened and the reason why this accord is so tilted in the memorandum of understanding toward the Iranian position is not only because Iran demonstrated it can withstand the United States in the war, but because the Trump administration needed this agreement so badly to reassure markets, to reassure in particular energy markets, and to get that energy flowing, that very likely the negotiators, Steve Witkoff and Jared Kushner, just needed to give Iran basically the terms of the agreement in order to show that this process would in fact move forward. But right now, what's ended up is that the terms of this agreement are overwhelmingly tilted toward Iran.
0: I want to bring Behrouz into this conversation, Behrouz Ghamari Tabrizi. You yourself were held and have been in prison on death row in Iran. You don't have a lot of sympathy. You didn't for the, to say the least, the Iranian regime. Now a professor at CUNY, before that at Princeton. But can you talk about how that regime has changed? Who is in power right now? What the U.S. has done in changing that regime?
13: First, thank you for having me again in the program. I think this was a war that was doomed from the beginning, and it was exactly because of a total misunderstanding of the Islamic Republic power structure. And this misunderstanding and ignorance about the power structure in Iran was partially promoted by the Israelis and American intelligence, and partially basically put forward by the mass media in the U.S. The misunderstanding was that, you know, you decapitate the state and then it falls apart. And the reality after 3 or 4 days of war basically undermined that kind of understanding. And the second thing, the second misunderstanding was that the relationship between the Iranian people and their state. And it is true that there is large segments of society are opposing the state in Iran, and they've shown their grievances in many different forms, and they were repressed and massacred by the Iranian government. But at the same time, that relationship did not translate into organizing to overthrow the state after the beginning of the war. And we saw that how people rallied around the flag and despite their opposition to the state, they supported the war efforts that was organized by the Islamic Republic. And the third issue was that miscalculating the Iranian military power. And I want to borrow from Mao Zedong and his his notion of paper tiger. And for many years, Americans thought that Iran is a paper tiger, and they're sort of seen formidable, threatening, and powerful. And while in actuality, they're weak and ineffectual. And but in practice, they showed that not only they were not a paper tiger, but they were willing to withstand these attacks and in a very twisted way show that Americans seem like a paper tiger more than Iranians. And last but not least, the Iranians, the Islamic Republic always threaten that if there is a war against them, they're going to turn that into a regional war and force a global war. And the U.S. administration, the President Trump and others, they thought that this is only a meaningless threat. And in practice, they did that and showed a particular

0: criticism on Israeli government that has been quite unprecedented. And the other thing that the Iranians did, they shifted their position on Lebanon from supporting their allies, particularly Hezbollah in Lebanon, to defending Lebanese sovereignty. And I think that was also a very successful campaign. And that's how we see all those points are reflected in this 14-point memorandum of understanding, which, to as Spencer said, this is a document of capitulation on the American part, because this is actually an unconditional surrender, because I don't see any parts of this agreement that shows any concession on the Iranian part, except their commitment not to develop nuclear weapons, which was a commitment they made more than 20 years ago.
1: Spencer Ackerman.
2: Excellent points by Behrouz, as always. I would just want to remind everyone, you know, zoom out a little bit. The war in February began as a way, supposedly, for the United States to extract a stronger position in nuclear negotiations. The United States had launched nuclear negotiations with the Iranians pretextually to bomb them. And now what's happened is the Iranians have not only withstood that, they have fundamentally transformed the United States' position in the Middle East. The Iranians have cratered the air bases, destroyed the radar systems that protected those air bases, and have held at risk the energy and other critical infrastructure data center facilities around the Gulf states that hosted the United States' military presence, made those U.S. allies in the Gulf think very seriously about whether the United States' military umbrella actually defends them, to the point that in the memorandum of understanding, the Iranians have extracted, at least on paper for now, we'll see how this is implemented, a commitment from the United States to move its military posture further away from Iranian territory. What that actually means in practice, we'll have to await. Whether this is, you know, an insincere commitment, we'll have to await, or whether this is actually, you know, compelled, as is, you know, on some level quite likely, as it's a material reality, derivative of the fact that Iran basically destroyed a whole lot of these bases, have now made the U.S. military posture in Iran not the strength that the United States thought, not the anchor that the United States thought it had in the region, but fundamentally a point of weakness, something that the Iranians can leverage against the U.S., not vice versa. That's a fundamental transformation.
1: And can you talk about how U.S.-Israeli relations are shifting? You have Vance saying recently to the New York Times, you're speaking to about Israel, you're a country of 9 million people. You can't just kill your way out of solving every single national security problem that you have.
2: Yes, anti-Zionist champion J.D. Vance, of all things. I don't really believe that it's actually sincere. One thing that you always want to look at when you see people on the right criticize Israel is whether they actually support Palestine or not. That's typically the critical distinction here. But more fundamentally, Iran has, in addition to the way that it's turned the American military presence in the Middle East from a strength to a weakness, so it's done with the U.S.-Israel alliance. It is placing a wedge between those two allies. Most importantly, the memorandum of understanding that the U.S. and Iran signs talks about the territorial integrity and sovereignty of Lebanon. As Behrouz pointed out, that is a mechanism to say that unless the U.S., there's a major difference of opinion between the U.S. and Israel here, which I'll talk about in a second, but unless the U.S. compels Israel to cease its devastation of Lebanon.
1: I mean, on Friday, Israel killed 83 people alone in Lebanon.
2: That's correct. And then what did Iran do? Iran ordered the Strait of Hormuz shut. It is using leverage that previously it never had employed against the United States, let alone the U.S.-Israel alliance. I think if there's a weakness in the memorandum of understanding in terms of how it places this wedge between the U.S. and Israel over Lebanon, it's that it doesn't mention Palestine. It doesn't mention Gaza. Israel has killed 1,000 Palestinians since the October ceasefire. This memorandum of understanding is silent on that. So that's really one weak point that we can look at as a measure of criticism. But now it's basically holding the United States

0: States responsible. It's holding the quote-unquote peace right now, the ceasefire between the U.S. and Iran, hostage to the U.S. ability to rein in Israel. Whether that actually happens is going to depend on, to a great degree, on the difference between, you know, Vance's interpretation of this as a proxy for the Trump interpretation of this and the Israeli interpretation of this. The Israeli interpretation is that right now what it's done, the MOU has done, is freeze Israeli military positions in Lebanon in place. The Iranian position, and it's trying to see what the United States will do about this, is say, no, it means the Israelis have to withdraw from Lebanon and cease bombing it. We're seeing right now is that Iran has, through its throttling of the Strait of Hormuz, enormous leverage to produce pain on not just the United States, but global markets. And we're going to await how the Iranians will ultimately play that card when it comes to Lebanon fully.
1: And finally, let me put this question to Behrouz Ghamari Tabrizi, and that is the response inside Iran of everyday people, many of whom are dissidents. I mean, with the first day, the U.S. Tomahawk missile strike on the girls' school in Manab in southern Iran that killed at least something like 175 people, mainly primary school girls. Has this shifted public opinion in Iran? And are now the Iran Revolutionary Guard Corps in charge?
2: We actually don't know who exactly is in charge. And Revolutionary Guards always played a key role in political decision making and controlling the country's economy. So that continues to be the case. With how much that has changed, we need to wait and see how the post-war governance unfolds. The inside the country, Iranians, are in a kind of a waiting mode to see how, for example, this $300 billion reconstruction fund is going to be appropriated and who's going to be a part of the conversation about its allocation, what projects get priority, and how the government is going to create some sort of context to relieve that economic pressure that people are dealing with every day, and every day is becoming harder and harder for people to survive under these hardship, economic hardship. And of course, I think that Iranians are not in one voice. There are so many different voices. As Spencer mentioned, there are also voices that are skeptical of the fact that the Palestinian question is absent in the memorandum, and also people who are thinking that how can we trust Americans this time? Because this happened, this is a pattern that they agree on some frame of work, they agree on resolving their differences, and in the middle of that, suddenly the U.S. and Israelis change the game and attack Iranians. And I've heard many sort of voices inside the country that whether the government, the state should trust this time that the Americans are sincere about turning a page and rethinking their relations with the Iranian government.
1: 30 seconds, Spencer Ackerman.
0: We shouldn't think of this as the end of anything. We shouldn't even necessarily think of it as the beginning of the end. What we have is an inauguration of a new period in U.S., Iran, and indeed global relations. Because Iran, now that it knows that it can leverage the closure or the throttling of the Strait of Hormuz, will never give that up. Now that they know that the Americans can't transform that equation militarily. We should probably get used to a prolonged period of bombing, retrenchment, closure, and so forth. And that's probably going to look like the scope of the new reality going forward, whatever happens with these negotiations.
1: Well, I want to thank you both for joining us. Spencer Ackerman, Pulitzer Prize winning reporter, author of the Forever Wars newsletter, his latest piece, Iran's Forever Leverage, And thank you so much to Behrouz Ghamari Tabrizi, fellow at the Center for Place, Culture and Politics at the CUNY Graduate Center, imprisoned in Iran in the 80s at the notorious Evin prison on death row there. His latest book just out, The Long War in Iran, New Events, Old Questions. He was speaking to us from Camden, Maine. Coming up, British Prime Minister Keir Starmer has resigned. We'll talk to his former mentor, the renowned human rights attorney Jeffrey Robertson, about this latest news and the crackdown in the UK on Palestine solidarity activists labeled terrorists. Stay with us.

0: Third time by Farrell Foster performing at the Brooklyn Folk Festival. This is Democracy Now!, democracynow.org. I'm Amy Goodman. We go now to Britain, where Keir Starmer's announced his resignation as Prime Minister and leader of the Labour Party following growing pressure from within the Labour Party to step down. Starmer spoke earlier today.
1: The chance to change the lives of millions of people for the better. That's what I came into politics for. 6 years ago, I inherited a Labour Party that was politically, financially, and morally bankrupt. I was told time and time again that my party was finished, that we were consigned to history, that a majority at the general election, let alone a landslide majority, was impossible. But we proved those people wrong, because we changed our party, ripping out the poison of anti-Semitism, restoring trust on the economy, defence and national security, and becoming a party that once again stood proudly with, not against, our national flag.
0: Starmer's election as Prime Minister in 2024 ended more than a decade of Conservative rule in the UK, but during his time in office, he's faced mounting opposition over his embrace of austerity measures and a cost of living crisis in Britain, as well as his crackdown on Palestinian solidarity protesters. Starmer's announcement paves the way for Britain to have its seventh leader in 10 years. Former Manchester mayor, newly elected Labour MP Andy Burnham, is widely expected to become the next prime minister. However, some leaders of the British left have warned Burnham may do little to shift from Starmer's policies. British MP Jeremy Corbyn, who led the Labour Party from 2015 to 2020, said Burnham's, quote, basic economic strategy and views seem to me to be accepting too much of the austerity we've had imposed on us, unquote. And added in an interview with Sky News that Burnham, quote, doesn't appear to be doing anything different internationally, unquote, referring to Britain's supply of weapons to Israel for its war on Gaza and beyond. We're joined now in Paris, France, by Jeffrey Robertson, renowned human rights lawyer, founding head of Doughty Street Chambers, Europe's largest human rights law practice. He's been widely described as a mentor to Starmer, who worked at the law firm for nearly two decades. Jeffrey Robertson is also a former UN judge who ran the UN War Crimes Court in Sierra Leone. His most recent book is titled World of War Crimes, Eyeless in Gaza and Beyond. Jeffrey Robertson, before we ask you about Britain's crackdown on Palestine solidarity activists, the so-called Elbit 4, we want to get your response to today's announcement by the Prime Minister that he is stepping down.
2: Well, there is a connection, you know. I advised him over the weekend that if he had the numbers, if he didn't have the numbers, he should do a deal with Burnham, who is the obvious favorite to succeed him because he's a bit more charismatic than Keir, who's a bit dull for the public taste. But if he had didn't have the numbers, he shouldn't resign, but rather do a deal with Burnham that he became his foreign minister, because Keir Starmer, in my view, has been absolutely brilliant as prime minister dealing with foreign affairs. Most importantly, of course, dealing with Donald Trump. And he has not conceded to Trump. He has not joined in the illegality of the invasion of Iran, as Trump was insisting. He's kept the distance and kept Britain out of the war crimes that Trump has tried to pull it into. So for that reason, I hope he stays on in that capacity, but we don't know. If he had the numbers, I advised him to make a speech accepting that he made several mistakes, which he has. He has, for example, in relation to the left. And the left wing of the Labour Party is, if you like, the beating heart of the party. They don't know or don't accept the need ever for economic austerity, but they have got the heart and soul of what is traditionally the Labour Party, and they were upset by his support for Israel. In particular, they were upset by his prohibition on any protest from Palestine Action, a group that is protests about Israeli attacks on Palestine. And he had them banned and had over 3,000 people are now awaiting trial for holding up banners saying that they support Palestine Action. So that kind of thing lost him popularity in the Labour Party. It was his attack on the left, his throwing out of the Labour Party Jeremy Corbyn, who led it for several years, and Keir was one of his ministers, that just wasn't seen as just. So if he moved a little more to the left, and he may well have kept the party on side, but I think he really lost support in the party because he was perceived as too right-wing for it, and because he was too boring. He lacked charisma, everyone went around saying. And this from a party whose most uncharismatic leader was Clement Attlee, just after the war, had no charisma whatsoever, but did the great things that Britain now boasts of, like the National Health Service and so forth. So it's sad that charisma is now a quality for leading the Labour Party, but there it is.
0: You've been fierce in it, criticizing governments like the U.S. and Britain as well for its approach to Israel and Palestine. And you specifically talk about what's happened to Palestine Action. Last week, four Palestine Action activists in Britain were sentenced as terrorists over their involvement in a 2024 protest and raid on a factory operated by one of Israel's largest arms manufacturers, Elbit Systems. In May, the four activists known as the Elbit Four were found guilty of criminal damage for destroying property at the Elbit facility. But unbeknownst to lawyers or the jury, the judge in the case added a terrorism component to the case months earlier. It's the first time a judge has issued terrorism sentencing enhancements on people who are not actually charged with or convicted of terrorism. Their prison sentences range from 4 to over 7 years. They must also legally register to a law enforcement terrorist surveillance system for 15 years following their release from prison. Palestine Action co-founder Huda Amiri told Navarra Media in response, this is the first case and therefore the test case for trying to convict activists as terrorists using a manipulated court process. So Jeffrey Robertson, you just wrote a piece for the new magazine, The Key, headlined Punishing Protest as Terrorism. Can you explain the significance of what happened in this case and put it in the context of your new book, World of War Crimes, Eyeless in Gaza and Beyond?
2: Well, it goes like this. For several centuries, Britain's democracy has been affected, influenced, improved by protests for the vote. The vote for women came about because of quite violent protests. And the vote generally, I mean, we go back and look at the way protest movements of one sort or another, particularly in America, were actually led by people who were devoted Democrats. And now we have a situation where, thanks to a law passed by the Conservative government, not by Labour, recently, a few years ago, that sentencing cases where you have quite ordinary crimes that protesters often commit, like criminal damage, usually dealt with by a fine or a 18-month sentence if the damage was bad, is now can be coupled by the judge, not the jury, but the judge can, if he decides in his own mind that they're terrorists, he can make them go to prison for a lot longer, be labeled as terrorists, be discriminated against in prison. All sorts of bad things can happen to these young, usually, and sincere, but maybe headstrong protesters, because although they're all they want to do is to change the attitude of the British government, which was very slow in complaining about the massive killings in Gaza. That's all they want to do. And yet that is a ground. This judge the other day dealing with four protesters who smashed up a little bit of Elbert, the chrome manufacturers, this judge secretly decided that they were terrorists and so could do all those harsh things to them. And that, I think, is one matter which needs to be sorted, because we have Mr. Vance coming over and telling us how we get things wrong. And this would be a good example of, because it's quite contrary to our idea of justice that anyone should be sent to prison for long periods and have all this discrimination against them when they haven't been convicted by a jury.
0: I just wanted to name the Elbit Four, as they are known, and who they are. Leona Cameo, 30 years old, a nursery school teacher. Samuel Corner, 23 years old, and Fatima Rajwani, both 21-year-old students. And Charlotte Head, 30 years old, a domestic abuse caseworker. Jeffrey Robertson, I want to thank you very much for being with us. Renowned human rights lawyer, founding head of the law firm Doughty Street Chambers, most recent piece for the new magazine, The Key, we will link to, called Punishing Protest as Terrorism. His most recent book, World of War Crimes, I Listen, Gaza, and Beyond. Coming up, we go to Colombia, where a narrow victory in Sunday's runoff presidential election, the right-wing millionaire Trump-backed candidate Abelardo de la Espriella has won. Stay with us.

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1: Never Buy the Sun by Billy Bragg. This is Democracy Now!, democracynow.org. I'm Amy Goodman. We end today's show in Colombia, where the right-wing Trump-backed candidate, Abelardo de la Espria, has clinched a narrow victory in Sunday's runoff presidential election, defeating the leftist Senator Ivan Cepeda. An initial ballot count shows De La Espriella received about 49.7% of the vote, while Cepeda, who's an ally of current Colombian President Gustavo Petro, trailed by only some 250,000 votes at 48.7%. The results must still be verified with a final review of the ballots. Thousands of people reportedly took to the streets of Bogota and Cali Sunday night, some denouncing U.S. meddling in the election. Cepeda spoke last night, called on Colombia election officials to scrutinize the initial results during the ballot verification process. He had this message for his supporters.
2: We extend our most sincere, profound, and heartfelt appreciation and gratitude to the 12.7 million Colombians whose support at the polls reinforces our conviction that profound democratic social change in Colombian society is entirely possible.
1: Ivan Cepeda is a prominent human rights defender who'd vowed to continue Petro's progressive agenda and to negotiate peace with Colombia's armed groups. His father was assassinated by right-wing U.S.-backed paramilitary groups in 1994. In contrast, De La Espriella is a millionaire businessman and lawyer who ran a fear-mongering, tough-on-crime campaigns, promised to build mega-prisons inspired by El Salvador's authoritarian president, Nayib Bukele, to bomb narco-terrorist camps, quote-unquote, and to abandon Petro's peace efforts. De La Espriella's reported victory is also a win for U.S. President Trump and his administration, as his administration intervenes across Latin America, waging an intensifying so-called war on drugs, in which even Colombia's current president Petro has been a target of, after he faced false accusations and threats from Trump. Following news of De La Espriella's victory, Trump wrote on social media, he won big, unquote, despite threatening to, quote, disembowel the left throughout his campaign. De La Espriella shifted his tone last night while speaking in Colombia.
2: I will govern for all Colombians, for those who voted for me and for those who chose another candidate. There will be no winners or losers. There will be no reprisals, no persecution, because in a democracy, there are no irreconcilable enemies. There are compatriots who think differently.
1: De La Espriella refers to himself as the Tiger. He's a lawyer and political newcomer. For more, we go to Cali, Colombia, where we're joined by Manuel Rosenthal, longtime Colombian physician and activist. He's been exiled several times for his political activities. Dr. Rosenthal is part of the group Pueblos en Camino, or People on the Path. Manuel, protests have taken place in Cali. Please describe what's happening on the ground and how Colombians are responding to the election news.
3: Well, thank you, Amy. Now, the situation is tense, but it's also calm. And it's calm because of the speech, part of which you presented, of Ivan Cepeda last night, calling for calm and for... So there were some peaceful mobilizations yesterday, but the situation is tense, has been very tense, but it's calm now, and we have to see what happens. Of course, most of us, me included, feel a tremendous hangover after this result. But let me tell you, after your introduction, what this election is about, was about, and it's beyond Colombia, it's from Colombia. Two projects that are playing, confronting themselves through the electoral process from Colombia, but not only in Colombia. One represented by Ivan Cepeda, social reforms, human rights, progressive government, justice, and the fight against corruption and crime and for peace. The most decent candidate you can find with the transparent trajectory. On the other hand, De La Espriella clearly represents a criminal approach to politics, lying, propaganda, coordination and collusion with criminal narco-trafficking restriction of rights and money laundering, and how these two projects confront each other electorally, and how the criminal project is winning. The context of this, of course, is what you mentioned, a link between local to regional to national mafias, where drug trafficking, legal and illegal control of territories and resources are producing wealth and transferring it to the north. That in coordination with the Monroe Doctrine, the Shield of the Americas, and the U.S. project linked to drug trafficking with the pretext of attacking it while bombing boats in the Caribbean and so on. So this project is now labeled as an outsider project. It's a mafia-type project, criminal project from the ground up, taking over a new state and then defeating a progressive institutional state-based democratic process.
1: Manuel, we just have less than a minute. What does this mean for the peace process?
3: It's a horrendous perspective. We expect to have military operations and a U.S. intervention within the country. We expect to have human rights abuses. We expect to have militarization, and it's all for the extraction of resources and the link of drug trafficking to the U.S. government, U.S. interests, and global mafias.
1: Manuel Rosenthal, we're going to continue the discussion and post online at democracynow.org, and also have a conversation in Spanish, and we'll post it online. Manuel Rosenthal's longtime Colombian physician and activist, exiled several times, part of Pueblos en Camino, or People on the Path. That does it for our show. Tomorrow, June 23rd at 7:30, the film about Democracy Now!, Steal the Story, Please!, will be playing at the IFC here in New York City. There will be a Q&A after. I'll be with the directors, Carl Diehl and Tia Lesson. The moderator will be Elliot Page. You can check our website at democracynow.org. That does it for our show. I'm Amy Goodman for another edition of Democracy Now!
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1: This time, the musical stew I've cooked up has much of its flavor provided by the sounds of 1960s garage rock and sunshine pop, and 1970s new wave soft rock and crossover jazz. Larry Kensington here. Question Mark and the Mysterians and the Association provide the 60s music. And from the 70s come Elvis Costello and the Attractions, Nick Lowe, George Benson, and the Doobie Brothers. From beyond the 60s and 70s come the other flavors and spice for this Kensington's Premium Blend. Songs by New Orleans R&B legend Aaron Neville, Appalachian fingerstyle guitarist Etta Baker, singer-songwriter Shelby Lynn, and a bit of laid-back European jazz by a quartet led by acclaimed Norwegian pianist Tord Gustafsson. The phenomenon of garage rock began in California in the late 1950s, and by the early 60s, groups of teenage amateur musicians had sprung up all over the United States playing their high-energy brand of rock and pop music. One of those groups was founded in the Saginaw Bay City area of Michigan in 1962 by the teenage sons of Mexican migrant farmers who had settled there. The lead singer and main creative source of the group was named Rudy Martinez, but early on he began calling himself Question Mark. The group would take the rest of its name from the title of a 1957 Japanese sci-fi movie, The Mysterians. The organ-driven hit that catapulted the group to fame in 1966 was recorded in a small studio in Bay City. The song is considered maybe the earliest example of punk rock because of its simple three-chord structure, low-fidelity production, and the song's lyrics, a defiant mix of heartbreak and a desire for revenge. Question Mark and the Mysterians now with 96 Tears.

He is widely considered a musician's musician, and his songwriting has spanned rock, pop, and country influences. Back in the early part of his career, Nick Lowe was very much part of the punk and new wave scene, and the song you just heard was one of the best products of that period of Lowe's career, I Love the Sound of Breaking Glass, from 1978. Opening the set was the 1966 garage rock classic 96 Tears by Question Mark and the Mysterians. Then it was Elvis Costello and the Attractions. Accidents Will Happen is from the 1979 album that Nick Lowe produced, Armed Forces. Then came The Association, the California group that helped define the sound of Sunshine Pop, as it was known. Along Comes Mary was the group's first top 10 hit in 1966. I'm Larry Kensington. The Association, Elvis Costello, and Nick Lowe all return later, and there'll be other 1970s music from George Benson and the Doobie Brothers. Off in a different direction now with the laid-back sound of the jazz pianist and composer from Oslo, Norway, Tord Gustafsson, who since the early 2000s has been a fixture of the renowned ECM Records label. His music blends Nordic atmosphere with blues, gospel, and church music, and here, with a nice touch of soul. From 2014, the Tord Gustafsson Quartet on Kensington's Premium Blend, with a piece called The Embrace.

Nick Lowe first wrote and recorded What's So Funny About Peace, Love, and Understanding in 1974 and recorded it with his group at the time, Brinsley Schwartz. In 1978, Lowe produced a cover of his song by Elvis Costello and the Attractions. Their version of Lowe's song became far more popular than Lowe's original, and it's the one you just heard on Kensington's Premium Blend. The association proceeded. The group had a remarkable two-year run of hits between 1966 and 68. The last of those hits was the song you heard, the lush love song, Everything That Touches You. The subtle swing of the Tord Gustafsson Quartet started the set,

Embrace was recorded in 2014 and featured the saxophone work of Tore Brunborg. Most of the music this time around is rock, pop, and soul from the 1960s and 70s, but not all of it. This next performance was recorded in 1991 by a guitarist who was 78 years old at the time and was just then recording her first ever solo album. Etta Baker was the guitarist and singer from North Carolina, widely regarded as a master of the Piedmont blues style. She was first recorded in 1956 for a compilation album called Instrumental Music of the Southern Appalachians. But for most of her adulthood, Baker worked in a textile factory and raised 9 children, only pursuing music full-time after she retired. From her 1991 album, Etta Baker plays her signature song, which is often taught to aspiring fingerstyle guitarists, One Dime Blues.

No question that George Benson is one of the most successful crossover jazz artists. He started out as a child prodigy who was just 10 years old when he recorded his first single in 1953. In the 60s, Benson was a respected hard bop and jazz soul guitarist, but he took everything a few steps further in the 1970s, becoming a global superstar by blending jazz with accessible mainstream R&B and his singing voice, no more successfully, maybe, than in his hit cover of Leon Russell's This Masquerade from 1976. Before that, Shelby Lynn did a relaxed cover of a song that Dusty Springfield had a hit with in 1964. I Only Want to Be With You is from Shelby Lynn's 2018 tribute album to Springfield. Guitarist Etta Baker was at the beginning with her 1991 recording of her well-known One Dime Blues. Larry Kensington here. Aaron Neville and the Doobie Brothers are yet to come on Kensington's Premium Blend. And right now, I have another performance by a man you heard from earlier, Nick Lowe, who wrote this next song in 1977 but didn't get around to recording his own version of it until 1985. Sometimes this song is referred to as the best song Chuck Berry never wrote. I knew the bride when she used to rock and roll.

Doobie Brothers were one of the most successful American rock groups of the 1970s. Their second album from 1972 was called Toulouse Street, from which you just heard the mellow title song, a tribute to a great American musical mecca, New Orleans. Before that, New Orleans native Aaron Neville did his 1993 cover of Chuck Berry's song about a teenage wedding that took place in the Crescent City. You never can tell. And starting the set was a latter-day rock and roll number greatly influenced by Chuck Berry, I Knew the Bride When She Used to Rock and Roll, by Nick Lowe, from 1985. I'm Larry Kensington, reminding you that many episodes of Kensington's Premium Blend, including this one, program number 302, are available for free streaming or downloading anytime you choose. 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I produce this show in conjunction with FM community station WGRN in Ohio's capital city of Columbus. 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
3: Sounds wild. Hi, I'm Riley Woodford for the Alaska Department of Fish and Game. Mid-March in interior Alaska, and winter still has a firm grip on the land. But in Fairbanks, the arrival of snow buntings is an early sign of spring. Buntings are closely related to sparrows and look like a large, chunky sparrow.
4: The snow buntings are one of the first songbirds, the passerines, to come back in the spring. And in Fairbanks, we usually see them about the middle of March, and they pass through the interior on their way up to the North Slope.
3: That's Susan Sharbaugh, the senior scientist at the Alaska Bird Observatory in Fairbanks. She said the buntings nest and breed on the North Slope above the Arctic Circle. Fairbanks is a temporary stop as they pass through the interior on their migration north, but they're a welcome sight.
4: We usually see them for a couple weeks. They're great when they come through because they're a black and white bird, and they fly in flocks, and they have lots of contact calls, so they're kind of noisy when they're moving through, so you can see them. But the black and white, when they're flying, it's sort of like they flash through the sky. Some people have said they look like little snowstorms coming through, little blizzards, because you have these white birds with their flashing black and white wings. They're beautiful. And the other thing, it just gives everybody that spark of hope that spring is on its way.
3: For Sounds Wild, I'm Riley Woodford. Sounds Wild is brought to you by the Alaska Department of Fish and Game.

boy, I barely made it. Barely made it. Turn that down a little bit. Still a little bit scrambled. Hey, everybody, it's Monday. Beautiful Monday night. And it's time for another Vernon P. Worrell show on this listener-supported Glacier City Radio, KEUL FM 88.9 Girdwood. We serve. Turn to get arm. Our phone number is Ski City 754-2489. I'll be your host, DJ Vernon P., for the next at least 2 hours. I got like three quarters of a show planned today while I was waiting for the van to get new kicks in town, and then had some other errands to do. And it's so amazing how the time just flashes by while you're running around that anchor town. It's okay. It's all good. I had a pretty good reprieve while the van was getting some new tires, and I had some time to plan the show, and it was good. So this show is called Blue Jazz, and let's see if you can figure out why. I'll come and talk at you here in a little bit. All right.

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When I woke up this morning, all I have was gone again. Late over in the evening, man, now I feel like blowing my horn. Well, now woke up this morning, all I have was gone. To the ocean running into the sea, but don't find my baby, somebody gone sure bury me. Books running to the ocean.

Minutes seem like hours and hours. Gonna seem like days. Seems like my baby will stop her. Whole evil will hide. Minutes seem like hours and hours. Seems like days. Like my baby child, well, child, we'll stop alone our way.

Boy, I've only played three songs, but I'm going to give you a break for artists real quick. Like, intro to the show was Amber by Marco Tancini. After that was Drifter in the Dark by Ween. And then I played I Feel Like Going Home by Muddy Waters. That last one there was Stinging by Radio Moscow. I love Radio Moscow. We got some good stuff. All sorts of good stuff. You know what else I want to tell you is that support for KUL comes from our members and Southeast Exposure Outdoor Adventure Center. Southeast Exposure offers seasonal guided sea kayak trips, kayak rentals, zip line, and small boat tours in Ketchikan. More information is on the internet at southeastexposure.com. Wow, I just went through that real quick. Figured this short Jimi Hendrix song would end faster than I thought that I could talk to you. what else? Hope everybody had a safe and happy solstice. Boy, it was a good weekend for a couple crews in Hope. Tell you what. All right. Come and talk at you here. A little bit, I guess, I reckon. I'm gonna play some Catfish Blues right now, though.

Yeehaw. Cedric Burnside right there. Oh, yeah. Yeah. Let me tell you what I played in that last set there. Started off with Slow Blues by Jimi Hendrix. That was recorded at the Electric Lady Studios in Greenwich Village, New York in 1970. Less than a month before he died. After that was Catfish Blues by Jimmy Duck Holmes. Middle of that set was Evil Is Going On by John Hammond. After that was Scratch My Back by the Fabulous Thunderbirds from the album The Fabulous Thunderbirds, released in 1979. The band was founded in Austin, Texas in 1974 by guitarist Jimmy Vaughn, older brother of Stevie Ray Vaughan, and became a key vehicle for bringing Texas blues back to mainstream attention before either Vaughn brother broke nationally. 1974. Scratch My Back. The Fabulous Thunderbirds. Jimmy Vaughn. After that was, that last song you heard was Step In by Cedric Burnside. That one, I just went on tour.

0: From the album I Be Trying, released June 25th, 2021. Cedric Burnside is R.L. Burnside's grandson. He started drumming in R.L.'s touring band at age 13 and is now considered the leading active practitioner of North Mississippi Hill Country Blues. R.L. Burnside, which is what you're listening to right now, a song called It's Bad You Know, spent decades playing juke joints in rural Mississippi in near total obscurity before Fat Possum Records signed him in his 60s, ultimately leading to collaborations with John Spencer and a cult following that introduced Hill Country Blues to a generation that had never heard of it. And if you didn't know, Hill Country Blues is a hypnotic, trance-like style from the hill country of northern Mississippi, distinct from Delta Blues in that it typically foregoes the standard 12-bar structure in favor of repetitive, droning, one- or two-chord grooves driven hard by rhythm, with the guitar and vocals locked into a pulsing, almost percussive interplay. Junior Kimbrough and R.L. Burnside. Or its defining figures. Goodness gracious. You're tuned in to the Vernon P. Worrell Show. I'm your host, DJ Vernon P. Play an eclectic mix of musical genres similar to a box of chocolate. It's been a couple weeks since I've been in the station because of the G-Boss action, which is great, and also... I think that's it. Yeah, it's been 2 weeks. So, I think the last time I played was a Shooting from the Hip show. I don't even know. But before that was a surf rock show and blah, blah, blah. Before that was electronic music. Whatever. You never know what you're going to get. So, here you go.
1: She asked me why. I just went on and told her. She asked me why. I just went on and told her.

yeah, that's right, everybody. You got Melvin Taylor going through your ears right now on this Vernon P. Worrell Show. Hey, everybody. 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

Oh my golly gee, she's so good. She is so good. Madeline Peru. Tell you what. There's a friend of mine out there that might be listening right now from old Cooper Landing. And I told him this weekend that the show would be Madeline Peru centered. But the way that it started, that it was planned today during my reprieve of craziness in Anchorage, didn't really turn out that way. But you did just get a Madeline Peru Muddy Waters sandwich. So if that doesn't make up for it, then I don't know what. Started that last set off with It's Bad You Know by R.L. Burnside. After that was California by The Olympians. And then I played Cadillac Assembly Line by Melvin Taylor, Lucky Peterson, Titus Williams, and Ray Killer Allison. A lot going on there in that song. From their album Plays the Blues for You, originally released in 1984, reissued in 2014. That song is a cover, actually. The song was written by Mack Rice and first recorded by Albert King in 1976. Cadillac Assembly Line by Melvin Taylor, featuring Lucky Peterson, Titus Williams, Ray Killer Allison. After that song, I played Standin' Still Blues by the California Honey Drops, who we just saw last weekend, live, love, live love. Those guys are so good, so good. I may have told this story on this radio show before, but, and I told it two times this weekend, but first time we ever saw California Honey Drops, and I think it was the first time they came up here to Alaska, I think. They were playing down at Ship Creek area, the Community Works building down in Ship Creek area. It's like an art Community Works down there, and we showed up. We were doing something else in town, having dinner or something, and we cabbed it down there. And stood in line in the cold. I don't remember what month it was, but it was snowy and it was kind of cold. We stood in line for a long time, and it was because the venue was so small that there were so many people allowed within the building, and so people had to leave before other people came in, and people just weren't leaving because the music was so good. So we stayed out there for a long time. People ordered pizzas. There were bottles passed up and down the line, and I reckon California Honey Drops got wind of what was going on outside, and so during a break from their normal set, they came out. Partial, I don't remember if it was the whole, well, I mean, it wasn't the whole band, obviously, because the drum set wasn't there, but partial band came out and made a little circle, and all the people standing in line circled around them, and they just jammed out for like two or three songs, and it was so fantastic. It was great. It was so great. We were done with that. We never went inside the venue to listen to the music. Because that was good enough for us. And then we saw them. We've seen them 5-6 times in Alaska, and I'm so thankful that they come back here. As a matter of fact, we saw the lead singer hiking up Hope Point this weekend before one of the shows, and that's just awesome. I think they love Alaska, so they love coming up here, and the vibe, the good vibes that Alaskan people give to them, I think, make them come back, and we appreciate that because they make really, really good music, and it was fun. So, anyway,
in that long set. After Standin' Still Blues by the California Honey Drops, I played If the Sea Was Whiskey by Madeline Peru. And then after that was The Same Thing by Muddy Waters. And then I played Reckless Blues by Madeline Peru. Your sandwich here on this listener-supported Glacier City Radio, KUL FM 88.9, Girdwood. Our phone number is Ski City 754-2489. We're currently tuned in to the Vernon P. Worrell Show. I'm playing a jazz, blue jazz kind of show tonight. And we are going to continue here with some Diana Krall coming up right next. All right.

Oh, goodness gracious. It's a beautiful Monday night out there, right? Got some sunshine going on. Some clouds. Some blue sky. Tennis courts are full. Playground is nearly empty. Haven't looked at the skate park, so can't give you an update on that right now because I'm connected. I'm connected to wires via headphone. But that's okay because it allows me to play music for you. Started that last set off with Ocean Cruise by Club de Belugas. After that was Temptation by Diana Krall. Middle of that set was Goodnight by Melody Gardot. And then I played Little Black Train by Indra Rios Moore. After that was Fibre de Verre by Paris Combo. This one right here is La Vie en Rose by the Gypsy Caravan. And I want to let you know that support for KEUL comes from our members and Southeast Exposure Outdoor Adventure Center. Southeast Exposure offers seasonal guided sea kayak trips, kayak rentals, zip line, and small boat tours in Ketchikan. More information is on the internet at southeastexposure.com.

Well, I told you it was a blue jazz kind of a show. Started off bluesy, getting kind of jazzy, reckon. I only got one more set planned, and then I'll be shooting from the hip, which should be fun for me and for all. Also fun for all could be the weekend before Forest Fair, June 27th and 28th, starting at 10 a.m., the Forest Fair Committee hosts a weekend work party to get the Girdwood Fairgrounds ready for the fair. This includes setting up the music stages, the t-shirt booth, the information booth, painting trash cans, and general cleanup of the area. The committee hosts a barbecue both evenings for all the volunteers who assist. 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Volunteers are essential to the annual fair, assisting in a variety of activities to help the fair operate. 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Song. I am loving this song. I'm going to have to restart it here. Just shuffling some things around. Gosh, it's beautiful out there. I bet it smells really good outside too. I bet it does. Recharge your fire extinguisher July 2nd, 10 a.m. at the Girdwood Fire Station. 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Taylor Fire LLC will be in town charging Forest Fair fire extinguishers. 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Good golly almighty. So much going on in this little valley. I love it. Love it so much. Sunday the 28th at Raw Market is up a mountain. And then into July there is music from Raw Market. Clinton Farron, Good Company, Hope Social Club, Sundong, and Poster Child, Whiskey Class, The Cosmic Party. That's all in July at Raw Market. Also, Four Valleys is hosting a summer speaker series. These walk and talk events will be held Wednesday evenings and will feature local experts on the history and natural history of the Girdwood Valley. Visit fourvalleys.org for the specific time and location of each event. The next speaker and topic in the series will be July 22nd. Kate Mohat, U.S. Forest Service botanist, Forest Peatland Plants. I love this song. Let it play out. Got another half hour of the Vern P. Worrell Show. Might go into overtime, maybe not. I don't know. We'll see how it goes. Having a good time. Hope you are too.

Oh yeah. Love Me by the Little Willies. 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Let me tell you what I played in that last set. Was it long? Nah, it wasn't that long. But it was good. Started off with La Vie en Rose by the Gypsy Caravan. After that was Les Étoiles. God. I'm supposed to be French, but... Les Étoiles by Melody Gardot, who has a very interesting history. At 19, Gardot was struck by a Jeep that ran a red light while she was riding her bicycle, leaving her with a broken pelvis, damaged spine, and traumatic brain injury. The injuries left her unable to sit up for more than 10 minutes, with short-term memory loss and acute sensitivity to light and sound. Her doctors suggested music as a therapy. Since she couldn't sit at a piano, she learned to play guitar laying on her back. She wrote songs during recovery, which were eventually compiled into the EP Some Lessons, The Bedroom Sessions, in 2005, and her story has since become a widely cited case study in music therapy and neuroplasticity. This is Melody Gardot. And I played Les Étoiles, which was sung almost entirely in French. The lyrics are a gentle, poetic meditation on the stars. From the album My One and Only Thrill, released 2009. Pretty wild. All right. What else we got going on here? There's a lot going on here. Thursday, summer 2026, rain or shine, music at 6 p.m. at Jack Spratt. Performances by local artists. 6:25. The next one coming up is Accordion Extravaganza at Jack Spratt Music. So, if you want to, you can check out Thursdays, summer 2026, at Jack Spratt Music at 6 p.m. Next one coming up, Accordion Extravaganza. And then also music through July and August at Jack Spratt. So I'm going to shut up and play it.

Such a great song. Good song there by Robert Finley. Country Child. Off Sharecropper's Son. Oh, goodness gracious. I'm going to have to end it here on the Vernon P. Worrell Show on this listener-supported Glacier City Radio, KUL FM 88.9 Girdwood. It's been 2 hours of said Vernon P. Worrell Show with your host, DJ Vernie P. That's me. I've played some bluesy jazz tonight. Bluesy jazz. That last set started with St. James Infirmary by Alain Toussaint. After that was Don't Ever Let Nobody Drag Your Spirit Down by Eric Bibb, Rory Block, and Maria Muldaur. Middle of that set was Hey Sweet Man by Madeleine Perrault. And I want to let you know that Madeleine Perrault was a native of Athens, Georgia. She grew up in New York and California before moving to Paris at the age of 11 to 12. In interviews, she has called her parents hippies and eccentric educators who helped her pursue a career in music. As a child, she listened to her father's old records and learned to play her mother's ukulele. When she was 13, Perrault's parents divorced and she moved with her mother to Paris, France. 2 years later, she began singing with street musicians in the Latin Quarter. She joined a vintage jazz group called the Riverboat Shufflers, then the Lost Wandering Blues and Jazz Band, with whom she toured Europe. Madeleine Perrault, born 1974. Jazz singer, songwriter. She's good. She's real good. Played 3 songs from Madeleine Perrault for you this evening. The first was If the Sea Was Whiskey. After that was Reckless Blues. And then, 4. Played Dance Me to the End of Love by Madeleine Perrault. And then another one called Hey Sweet Man. It's good stuff. Good stuff. Turn this up for a minute and I'll be right back.

All right, again, thanks for tuning in, everybody. This has been 2 hours of the Vernon P. Worrell Show. I'm your host, DJ Ernie P. Stay tuned for Dirty Laundry at 10 p.m. Indie, shoegaze, trip hop, electronic, alternative, dream pop, and other genres. Karen Hazelwood discovers and plays music from artists all over the world, from Germany to Iceland, London to the U.S. It may be wild or gentle, haunting or chilling. Something is bound to move you. Nothing conventional played here. Good night. Sweet dreams. Bye.

0: sounds wild. Hi, I'm Riley Woodford for the Alaska Department of Fish and Game. What do Alaska bears hibernating in the winter and desert animals living in the heat of summer have in common? Water. Specifically, the ability to scavenge water from their own breath. Desert animals deal with the scarcity of water in a hot, dry environment. Hibernating bears are in cool dens, but they don't drink water all winter long, and they do not dehydrate. Biologist Sean Farley has worked with polar bears and brown bears and seen firsthand the effects of water scavenging. He's handled anesthetized bears in temperatures as cold as 20 degrees below zero and said you don't see their breath form in the cold air when they exhale. My beard was all frosted up from my breath, he said, and they don't show any sign of exhaling water vapor.
1: Desert animals and bears extract the water from their breath using a network of nasal turbinates and a counterflow breathing mechanism. The nasal turbinates are the thin, scroll-shaped bones in the nasal cavities of most mammals. They really increase the surface area inside the nasal cavity. These are covered with an extensive membrane of nasal mucosa. This enhances a bear's outstanding sense of smell, but it's also the key to its water conservation system. Dry inhaled air flows over the network of membranes, evaporates the water from the nasal mucosa, and chills it. When the bear exhales, warm, moist air from the lungs passes over the chilled membranes, condensing moisture. This conserves heat and water. For Sounds Wild, I'm Kathy Hawker.
0: And I'm Riley Woodford. Sounds Wild is brought to you by the Alaska Department of Fish and Game.

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1: In the slight misty haze which all foray, let me tell you, in the ephemeral foray, there's always a fairy control.

so nice to be here again. My name is Karen. Welcome to Dirty Laundry. I have so much music I want to share with you that I'm not going to say a lot other than Dirty Laundry comes from the studios of KXCR, Florence, Oregon. Thank you to Pacifica Radio Network. And thank you to all the affiliate stations that support Dirty Laundry. And thank you to Younger Brother for Dirty Laundry's music. I'm going to begin with the group Dive, that's spelled D-I-I-V, with the song Under the Sun.

And you heard Under the Sun from Dive, from DJ Crush, Kamiri, from Fog Lake, Inference, Bloodstain, from the group Uncle, Dissonance, from Hammock, The Road to Shambhala from Carmen Rizzo, and the last was Skydive from Astronauts. And you've been listening to Dirty Laundry with Karen, coming from KXCR, Florence, Oregon. Let's begin with the great Johnny Marr with the song Hi, Hello.

from Johnny Marr. I love this next song, I Hate My Generation, from Cracker. SAE, Red Axe's remix from Buzu Baju, from Crack and Smack, Man of Constant Sorrow. And the last was Holographic Universe from Thievery Corporation. And we're going out with Pretty Pimpin' from Kurt Vile. He's just so much fun. Thank you to KXCR, Florence, Oregon, to Pacifica Radio Network, to all the affiliate stations, and to Younger Brother for Dirty Laundry's music. Thank you so much for joining me. As always, I'm on the search for the next great music.

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1: This evening's Late Night Underground features Deep Threes with Jay, eclectic instrumental soundscapes that feature a wide range of jazz, electronic, soundtrack, modern, classical, and experimental. Greeting us with music, Jay will appear shortly.

Swiss violinist Tobias Priesig, navigating Stefan Abey on piano, Andre Puzas on bass, and drummer Michi Stoltz through Floating Causes for the 2014 album Drifting. You're following along with Deep Threes. I'm Jay. Hoschka found a reflection of this inner creative tension in the photos of abandoned cities, using the phrase as the title for his 2014 album. The pianist and composer sought to capture the loneliness and romance of unfamiliar places. His sonic journey included a stop at a Ukrainian city evacuated in the wake of the 1986 disaster at the Chernobyl nuclear power plant. We begin our set with a visit to the exclusion zone city of Pripyat.

basically a house is like a family unit. You have your mother, your father, the children, a princess. If you're in a house, you have to have a name for your house. There's different names. Some of them are taken from fashion houses, like the House of Saint Laurent. 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There's the House of Dupree, that's one of the longest running. The House of Adonis, La Beja, Pandarus. So many houses open and close.

Our set began much lower to the ground, illuminated by the radioactive glow of Pripyat, an abandoned city in Ukraine, the subject of a sound portrait by Hashka. Ivan Kerbikov briefly lamented about wind, sand, and stars before stopping in Melania with Polar Bear for 2014's In Each and Every One. Portsmouth, England's Leon Vinehall welcomed us because it's just House of Dupree from his debut album, Music for the Uninvited. And we stayed until 13 o'clock in the morning because the waiters were calling all friends. And hey, I think you're awesome. Also, the name of the Danish band from their album, Lift Me Up So I Can Reach. The name of the show is Deep Threes. My name is Jay. I leave you for this hour with part one of Jean-Michel Jarre's Chronology. You can always check out show archives and playlists on the website, d3s.fm. Stay close for more music. 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

music for your plants, chills out in a creative space on the cusp of global sounds and elevator music. We just made first contact with their Humanity album on the Dutch label Zoology. You're listening to Deep Threes. I'm Jay. Jazz pianist Marilyn Crispell is a veteran of the Anthony Braxton Quartet and Reggie Workman Ensemble. Drummer Paul Motion and bassist Gary Peacock joined her for a February 2000 session released on ECM Records. This set kicks off with Motion's composition, Morpion, from the Amaryllis album.

Upon a cloud among the stars we stood. The angel raised his hand and looked and said, "Which world of all yon starry myriad shall we make wing to?" The still solitude became a harp, whereon his voice and mood made spheral music round his haloed head. I spake, for then I had not long been dead. "Let me look round upon the vasts and brood a moment on these orbs ere I decide. What is yon lower star that beauteous shines, and with soft splendour now incarnadines our wings? There would I go and there abide." He smiled, as one who some child's thought divines. "That is the world where yesternight you died."

Ibrahim Maalouf leading his ensemble through the conspiracy generation from 2013's Illusions here on Deep Threes. Marilyn Crispell began our set with Paul Motion's Morpion from Amaryllis. Then we mobilized the Corps de Ballet of Orpheus and Eurydice, the fifth movement of David Ward Steinman's Western Orpheus Suite, as performed by the San Diego New Music Ensemble on Ward Steinman, Western Orpheus, and other works. Corey Samuel read Lloyd Mifflin's The Flight for LibriVox. Canadian Anna Weber and her ensemble fixed us up with Percussive Mechanics, the title track of her 2013 album. Then we cruised the Cosmic Strip with Asian Women on the Telephone, off AWOTT. Then Rhys Chatham bombarded us with Drastic Classicism Revisited from his Harmony du Soir album. Nora Jones joined Willie Nelson and Wynton Marsalis in a live gospel version of Hit the Road, Jack, from Here We Go Again, celebrating the genius of Ray Charles. The name of the show is Deep Threes. My name is Jay. I hope you enjoyed the show just as much as I enjoyed bringing it to you. I leave you on a tour of cathedrals and churches from Grove of Whispers. You can always check out playlists and show archives on the web at d3s.fm. Until next time, thanks for listening.

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knifing through the water. Salmon sharks are fast-moving apex predators of the North Pacific Ocean, and they are aptly named for their favorite prey. There's a reason salmon sharks are fast swimmers. They are warm-blooded, or homeothermic, one of the few fish able to regulate its body temperature, regardless of the water temperature around it. Salmon sharks have a specialized circulatory system that helps them retain body heat in cold water and can maintain a body temperature 15 to 20 degrees Fahrenheit warmer than the surrounding water. This allows these active predators of fast-moving fish to move quickly and function efficiently in the cold waters of the North Pacific. Salmon sharks are also unusual among fish in regard to reproduction. Most fish externally fertilize thousands of small eggs that are broadcast into the environment. Salmon sharks produce very few eggs that are fertilized internally. Just 2 to 6 salmon shark pups are born in a litter in early May after almost a year-long gestation period, and they're born fully formed and ready to hunt. For Sounds Wild, I'm Riley Woodford. Sounds Wild is brought to you by the Alaska Department of Fish and Game.

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There's nothing there at all. Don't know much about soldiering, about fathering, next to nothing at all. And if you're up there watching, Lord,

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Keywords are Hacksaw Jazz.

Our future's in good hands with new music like that, a couple in a row, a trumpeter, preceded by a guitarist. Let's backtrack. Jared Hall from Hometown, a collection of things with Troy Roberts on sax and Ben Markley on piano. We took Step by Step with Jared Hall. Preceding that was Barry Green on guitar, SOS, his cohort, Steve Nelson on vibes. I was caught off guard because on other tracks is organist Pat Bianchi making things very well to do. And so, as we say, a couple in a row. They're both on Origin Records, just happened to be, with new music. As we're going through the tracks and the hours, and we're national, we're local, here from the Desert Southwest. We're online, we're on air. Hacksaw Jazz, here is vocalist Joe Williams.

0: Time for vocalists, and that was a new release from Marie Paula Frankie and Twilight Whispers for Joni, veteran, and the late Joe Williams. Preceding that, Until I Met You or Corner Pocket, heard some Eddie Lockjaw Davis on tenor saxophone at 1985 recording.
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0: And this is a new release. We go to the Hammond B3 organ, Chris Hazelton, Paris of the Plains, Hacksaw Jazz.

0: Chris Hazelden, another new release, In Rotation, and from that, the track Paris of the Plains. Vibraphone and B3 in the front line. Vibraphone played by Peter Schlamm with Chris Hazelden on the B3.
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0: You don't want to drink? 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

May sound just like an up-tempo recording of Nondescript, but there's a story to it. It's Charles Chen, a new release. He's the pianist, and he has a guitarist there named Felix Lemmerly. Now, here's the deal. The Long Way Home is a jazz piano album recorded live in New York, featuring two of the most seasoned rhythm section players in the world. Bassist Bill Crow, age 98, and drummer Steve Little, 91, both still holding down a weekly residency at Small's Jazz Club. So Charles Chen and guitarist Felix Lemmerly there, and the track Squatty Roo. Now we're going to Sonny Rollins. Let's stay up-tempo and go with one of the first, if not the first, recording of Sonny Rollins. It's a Bud Powell session entitled 52nd Street Theme. Hacksaw Jazz.

Wow, 52nd Street theme with Bud Powell on the piano, a young Sonny Rollins on tenor saxophone. He was about age 18. They're about 48, 49, 1948. So on the trumpet, Fats Navarro. What a session mate to begin with. Legendary trumpet player. He died in 1950, so you get the picture. Sonny Rollins, very early days. We're going to listen to a few tracks here. Where do we begin? Well, you can just see in pictures from this era. Soon Miles Davis was to come into the picture as leader with Sonny Rollins on tenor saxophone. Sonny Rollins tenor sax, early 50s. He just had an attitude on his face in some of these snapshots taken then. A rebellion, what you might think of as the recent gangster rap hip-hop persona attitude. Signs of things to come later in the 50s and 60s. So let's stay in the early 50s for a couple.

0: Doxy, an original by Sonny Rollins, based on, we're told, Bob Carlton's 16-bar song Jada from generations before, or a generation before. This here, 1954 recording we heard with Sonny Rollins and Miles Davis. Doxy also featured Horace Silver on piano, Percy Heath on the bass, Kenny Clark on drums. We're listening to early recordings of Sonny Rollins. I don't know how this is going to work, but we need to get into a different vibe somehow. And we might try it with Claire Fisher's Salsa Picante and 2 Plus 2, Melancolico.
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0: The Vince Guaraldi Trio. We played some Vince not too long ago on the program, had a request for more, in particular, Fenwick's Farfel. Vince Piano, Eddie Duran on guitar, Dean Reilly on bass. 1956. Now, before that, we had another pianist, or another keyboardist, and his name, Claire Fisher. It's Salsa Picante 2 plus 2, his group and his singers, with what I will pronounce this time as Melancholico. From there, Claire Fisher and Salsa Picante, 2 plus 2. Program number 2206, a veteran of chill and still.
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2: Hi, I'm Riley Woodford for the Alaska Department of Fish and Game.
1: It's early March in rainy Juneau, and big flocks of little birds are working the alder, spruce, and hemlock trees for seeds. The chickadees are locals, but the redpolls and pine siskins are visitors from the north in search of food. Redpolls and siskins, both a type of finch, are not migratory in the usual sense of the word. They don't leave the north every fall like waterfowl. They stay in the north during the winter, as long as they can find food. If they can't, they'll travel only as far as they need to find it. This kind of movement is called eruption. Finches are not the only birds that erupt. In some winters, snowy owls leave the Arctic and are sighted in southeast Alaska. These big Arctic owls will stay in the north as long as prey like lemmings are available. But in lean winters, they'll head south for food. The finches are looking for seeds, and seed crops aren't the same every year because trees have different cycles and schedules for producing seeds. The fast-growing alders produce a seed crop every year. Sitka spruce tends to produce cones and seeds on a 2-year cycle, and hemlock tends to be on a 3-year cycle. When cones form and the seeds ripen, the forest is a well-stocked larder for visiting hungry birds. For Sounds Wild, I'm Riley Woodford.
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Alyeska Resort supports operations of KEUL. 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
2: That's right, you are tuned in to Cafe Chill with your host, Seth, here once again, and as always, continuing to bring you some rad sounds for you to sit back, hang out, and relax to. Everything from, I don't know, a little bit of beat tape sounds to some synth wave to some more dramatic and orchestral pieces. We've got a lot of different instrumental electronic stuff coming your way. A little bit of that new Boards of Canada sound from the album Inferno, of course, I gotta throw it in there. Some Obli, who about midway through 26 released the single Soft Speak. A little bit of Wave Damage sounds off of the album Sanctuary, and a whole lot more. So I hope you enjoy your time here. You're hanging out at Cafe Chill.

0: and down-tempo music. This is Cafe Chill.
1: That's right, this is Cafe Chill. Your host, Seth, here, bringing you plenty of instrumental electronic sounds. And this is definitely going to be one of those hours where we're sort of going all over the place. Again, sometimes like to have this more cohesive hour-long ride. This time, and maybe it's the sun that's been doing it for me, but my mind has been scattered and excited and all over the place. And I think these types of shows are very representative of that. Not in a bad way, not in a distracted, can't get anything done way, but just in a, yeah, just like I said, excited. And I'm definitely excited for this next one. You've heard me talk about them over and over and over again because I've been a fan since I was 13 years old, all the way back in 2003. My introduction to incredible electronic music with so many layers and different sounds. And we finally got a new album from them in 2026 after a very long, well, it felt like a very long break of 13 years. So I'm bringing a little bit of that Boards of Canada your way with the song You Retreat in Time and Space. I hope you enjoy, because it is beautiful. You're hanging out at Cafe Chill.

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2: Cafe Chill. Coming out of some wonderful new-ish sounds, artist Obli with the song Sun, Sun, Sun from the release Soft Speak. The more I hear the vocal sample in that song, I start hearing Sauna. I'm not even joking. Go listen to it. You can even put it on a little bit low. It'll probably happen a bit more, but I just keep hearing Sauna being repeated and repeated. I told my buddy over in Finland to have a listen to it, and he said the same. I didn't even suggest anything. I just said, listen to it with your eyes closed. Just go ahead. And he just said, is he saying Sauna? It's like, that's what I thought, man. But I'm just going to have to go with, it was one of those things where the sample went in, it was repeated, it started sounding like Sun over and over again. And that's probably where, you know, the title of the track came from. Taking it back two songs for you, some sounds out of 2024, artist Dissolve in Sepia. That's the track titled Petrichor from the EP called Spaciousness. This is one of those EPs that really initially caught my eye because of the artwork itself. It's really just a two-color piece of art. And there's something so very simplistic yet complicated about it. It's hard to put my finger on, but I find it very soothing in a way because I think it's just white and blue. I am colorblind. It could be purple. And we open that set up with a bit of Boards of Canada, the song You Retreat in Time and Space from the spring 2026 release titled Inferno. First record from Boards of Canada after 13 years. And what an experience it was. And I truly mean an experience. Set aside 70 minutes, get yourself comfortable, and just let the music play. It's a little dark, but it's still warm. Actually, it's very dark, but it's still very warm. And still kind of oddly comforting throughout. My name's Seth. You're hanging out here at Cafe Chill. We got some more newish tunes coming your way with some Wave Damage. Enjoy.

0: This is Cafe Chill.
1: Cafe Chill. Coming out of some short but sweet, very textured sounds. A little bit of Gold Panda back there. The song Swimmer from the album The Work, released in 22.
2: Yeah. It's one of those songs that I've played here a couple of times, normally as sort of an intro track to a set. And I was very surprised later on when Gold Panda and Caitlin Aurelia Smith teamed up together for a little bit of a remix of that song. And yeah, they've definitely both worked under Ghostly International and everything, and that's definitely how I came to know both of them back in, well, let's see, Gold Panda was like mid to late 2000s. Caitlin Aurelia Smith was maybe early 2010s. To see them teaming up like this was really cool, really special. I love both versions of the track. I like that shorter initial version, but then the remix is just beautiful as well.
3: Yeah.
2: Traveling back, two songs for you. A little bit of Rephaser. I've been playing quite a bit of Rephaser recently. That was the song Soft Rains from the album Fragments that came out in 2025. Definitely not the last of Rephaser that you're going to hear on the show. Just, I'm going through a moment with Rephaser right now. It's been a few years, I think, since I've really dove into their music this way. Some Admo back there. The song Equinox, a single from 2019. And then Space Dimension Controller with a remix of the song Torpedo from artist Milio, that was released in 2026 as well. My name is Seth, and you are hanging out here with me at Cafe Chill as we explore a lot of different instrumental electronic sounds. Just kind of riding that wave and seeing what comes our way. I think I'm going to throw it back about a decade now. An artist that this song is very difficult to find these days, but I've had it in my library for so long. This is artist Tyrer with a track Moments on Cafe Chill.

0: Paige Hill. Coming out of the big sounds of artist Pauly Nation with the song Wald, W-A-L-D. It's been released 3 times now. It had its own single. It was released on the Eiffel single and then on the Flora single in 2026. A little bit of Sun Glitters with some 26 sounds as well. The track Melted Memories from the Night Call EP, sort of going back at just over a decade to a little bit of the earlier Sun Glitter sound, a little less chaotic and distorted and harsh in the high ends. Tomas Novoa with Contra Luz back there, a single from 2020. And then artist Tyrer, T-Y-R-R-E-R. Not sure if that's correct pronunciation, but well, that's a single from 2016 titled Moments. Thank you so very much for tuning in to Cafe Chill and hanging out with us here. This show is produced by myself, Seth, and our executive producer is Richard J. Dalton. 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Funding for this program is provided in part by listeners like you. As always, I've been your host, Seth. Stay well. Keep your ears out for more Cafe Chill.
1: Ahoy, freakers. This is Chris Robinson of the Chris Robinson Brotherhood from Unicorn, California. 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

It's Paul McCartney and Ringo Starr, together with Home to Us, a brand new song that starts off this edition of the Music Lanyap. Hey everybody, I'm Uncle Bob playing the best in today's modern adult rock. Just ahead, we'll hear from Jack White, Lily Allen in there too. Up now, it's a new one from the Rolling Stones with Rough and Twisted.

Classic rock from Traffic. That's Freedom Rider. And we heard The Shore back from 2005 with Waiting for the Sun. It's Uncle Bob hosting the best in today's modern adult rock. Like this from Jack White. The prolific songwriter has a new album called Dollar Bill. Here's the title track.

a classic track from the 1980s. That's the Thompson Twins with Hold Me Now. And we heard Lily Allen with 4-Channel Stan. You're listening to the best in today's modern adult rock.

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That's David Bowie with a classic, Let's Dance, right here at the Music Lagniappe, where you'll hear classic rock blended with new rock, like this from Bridget Calls Me Baby. It's I Can Take the Sun Out of the Sky.

That's Blondie with Heart of Glass, back from 1979. And we're here at Suki Waterhouse with Back in Love. It's Uncle Bob behind the mic here at the Music Lanyap with a new one from Michigander, a stage name for Jason Singer. It's called Freaking Out, and it's from his upcoming album, Over Before You Know It.

That's Sting enjoying a brand new day. And we heard Beth Orton in there too with Conceived. You're listening to the best in today's modern adult rock.

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2: 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Tune in to my show featuring a diverse mix of metal, indie, and alternative on Sunday from 5 to 7 p.m. I enjoy playing music from the famous, infamous, and the obscure. My mission is accomplished. 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
3: Sounds wild. Hi, I'm Riley Woodford for the Alaska Department of Fish and Game. As spring comes to the north and ice goes out on lakes and rivers, a giant white bird may be seen flying into interior Alaska, the trumpeter swan. Alaska is the summer home to most of the world's trumpeter swans. At 25 pounds, with a wingspan of 6 to 8 feet, the trumpeter swan is the heaviest wild bird in North America and the largest swan on Earth. Heading north in the spring, these snow-white giants fly in goose-like formation, stopping to rest and feed on emerging aquatic vegetation. Geese, ducks, and tundra swans often accompany the trumpeter swans at these stopovers, benefiting from the keen eyesight of the vigilant trumpeters. The trumpeter's cousin, the tundra swan, looks similar to the trumpeter but is noticeably smaller and far more common.
4: Trumpeter swans are dabblers and feed the way mallard ducks do, head down and feet up, tearing aquatic plants from the bottom. They also dig up bankside roots and tubers with their feet. Trumpeter swans were on the brink of extinction early in the 20th century due to unrestricted hunting, egg collecting, and a lucrative international feather trade. Small populations survived in Alaska and in the northern Rockies, and efforts began in the 1930s to protect trumpeter swans and restore populations. Conservation efforts have brought numbers up, and populations are now stable and even increasing. For Sounds Wild, I'm Ann Sutton.
3: And I'm Riley Woodford. Sounds Wild is brought to you by the Alaska Department of Fish and Game.
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1: That's a track from Minus the Saint, a local group right here in Baton Rouge, from their third album, The Last Island Fire. It's the third album in 13 years. That one's called This Island. And that begins this session of the Music Land Yap. Hey, everybody, I'm Uncle Bob, playing the best in today's modern adult rock. Just ahead, we'll hear from Modest Mouse, a track from Elton John. Up now, it's Carly Simon, returning with a new album coming out, Comes in Waves. Here's the first single called Howl.

That's Elton John and Take Me to the Pilot. And we heard Biba Doobie with Take a Bite. It's Uncle Bob orchestrating a peek at today's modern adult rock. Up now, it's Modest Mouse with Picking Dragon's Pockets.

Marvelous New Way from the group ABC. That's The Look of Love. And we heard The Isles with Flying Under Cheap Kites. You're listening to the best of today's modern adult rock, like this from Lifehouse with Whatever It Takes.

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That's Toto with Africa, right here at the Music Lanyap, where classic rock is blended with new rock. Like this from the Sturgill Simpson Project, it's Johnny Blue Skies with Situation.

Classic new wave with a flock of seagulls and wishing I had a photograph of you. And we heard the group Goose with Good to Be. It's Uncle Bob keeping you company with the best in today's modern adult rock. Just ahead, Tyler Ballgame. After this from Sam Fender, collaborating with Olivia Dean and Rain Me In.

0: The Vertical Horizon at the Music Lanyap, and Everything You Want. And we heard singer-songwriter Tyler Ballgame with A Matter of Taste. 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

That's rocker Jack White with G.O.D. and the Broken Bones as this begins another session of the Music Lanyap. Hey everybody, I'm Uncle Bob playing the best in today's modern adult rock. Just ahead, we'll hear from his Golden Messenger, a track from Grace Potter, and up now it's the Buffalo Traffic Jam from their latest album, the title song, Pictures of You.

That's Grace Potter with a track from her upcoming album that's out late this summer, Trespasser, and that's Love Me Not. And we heard the Revivalist, and their latest was Heartstop. It's Uncle Bob playing the best in today's modern adult rock on Deck the Strokes after we hear from his golden messenger and right in the middle of it.

Rolling Stones here at the Music Lanyard within the stars. And we heard The Strokes with Going Shopping. You're listening to the best in today's modern adult rock. There's more coming your way in just a moment.

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That's the Talking Heads, and she was. Right here at the Music Line Yap, where classic rock is blended with new rock, like this from Kacey Musgraves. She's going through a dry spell, in relationships, that is.

The Music Clan Yap with Joe Jackson. You can't always get what you want. And we heard Jake Bug with A Lightning Bolt. It's Uncle Bob keeping you company with good modern adult rock. Just ahead, we'll hear from the Buffalo Traffic Jam. After this, from the E Sacred Souls. From San Diego, it's Any Old Fool.

The Black Keys keep making great music, just like that one, You've Got to Lose, from their upcoming Peaches album. And that gets us started into another session of the Music Land Yap. Hey everybody, I'm Uncle Bob, playing the best in today's modern adult rock. Just ahead, we'll hear music from U2, Noel Kahan, now it's the group Deer Tick, with this one, Mary Singletary.